0: is a time to bid goodbye to the old and the ordinary and to awaken the beauty within. That time is now. It is time to wake up and take charge of life. Awaken to a new way of thinking. Awakening with Brahma Kumaris. There is a time to bid goodbye to the old and the ordinary and to awaken the beauty within. That time is now. It is time to wake up and take charge of life. Awaken to a new way of thinking. Awakening with Brahma Kumaris.
1: Namaskar and welcome to Awakening with Brahma Kumaris. Our topic today is going beyond, and Sister Shivani is with us. Namaskar.
2: Om Shanti.
1: Om Shanti, Sister. Sister, I want to talk to you something about competition. See, we do so many things in competition. Even once upon a time when I was making my bungalow, repairing, you know what? You will not believe. My neighbor came and requested me. He said, will you please stop making it so beautiful because I have to spend equally.
2: Competition taught to us since we were probably in kindergarten or first or second standard in school that it's a competition. You have to win. And then we were not talking about sports at that time. We were talking whether it was marks, whether it was anything to do in life. Comparison with each other and saying this is competition and I have to come first. I have to be better than the rest. And then this went on in every sphere in life. And then it was not only at workplace, it also started happening between friends. It started happening between brothers and it started happening between sisters. We've even seen competition happening between a mother and a daughter.
1: And also, especially yes. Mother and a daughter-in-law.
2: Yes, yes. Oh, yes, definitely. So there is so much of this word that has come out everywhere in our vocabulary. And because it's come in our belief system, that's why the belief system is so critical. One belief system which is not true can give rise to so much stress in life that it's a competition. So we fitted that belief system in the subconscious. And now every thought that will arise, whether at work, whether at home, whether in the social circle, even in social service, where the intention is seva, it's service, even then it's a competition. Because once it's fed in the subconscious, now it doesn't matter in which aspect of your life you are. Thoughts will arise only from that belief system. So it just started happening everywhere in terms of the way we look, what we possess, what we achieve, how much we've earned, even how much we are spending. Everything came under the category of competition. And one of the major reasons of stress in life today is that life is a competition. Stress, even for a school child, is only this one line that it's a competition, and stress, of course, in every other aspect of life. Let's explore another belief system. There is no competition at all. There is no competition.
1: Imagine, you mean to say?
2: No, checking.
1: Okay.
2: Checking.
1: Let's see if there is no competition.
2: Yeah.
1: Okay.
2: Not if there is no competition. There is no competition.
1: Okay. Now let's say that it's not like mathematics.
2: No. It's not that if there is no competition, then this will happen. We're not doing that. We're just saying.
1: You're trying to prove that there is no competition.
2: We're trying to check. Can this work? And is this true? There is no competition. We are not competing with absolutely anybody. Let's take the same example that you shared with us, that you are constructing your house and your neighbor has started creating emotions of jealousy, comparison, because it's a competition and he has to be better than you. Says who?
1: Says
2: we don't
1: he.
2: Know. Yeah, says he.
1: He even rang up the municipality and stopped my work. He says he's doing the construction without permission. He went to all the extent to stop my work.
2: Yes, but you know, sitting here, we might say he's wrong. How can he do something like this? This is totally wrong for him to have done that. But actually, it's not wrong. Anyone who is experiencing that immense amount of jealousy is going to behave like this. We need to accept that.
1: Yeah, competition and jealousy.
2: Yeah. Automatically, you know, that will go hand in hand. But that jealousy has become so overpowering that any amount of logic, any amount of values and principles, ethics, everything has been left aside. And he's ready to do anything. And now we need to check our life and see how many times we're ready to compromise on anything just because we have to go ahead of the other person. Any amount of backbiting, office politics, even using unethical means in flourishing our own business or whatever we are doing, is only because of one belief system. It's a competition, because jealousy will overpower everything else. And now, another belief system, not necessarily the truth, but a belief system. The interesting part with belief system is we don't need to make it the truth initially. Use it as a belief system, explore, experiment, see the result. Life is a competition. We have been exploring for years and we are seeing the result. What happens to us, what happens to the whole family, and long-term outcomes. Now another belief system. There is no competition. Each one is on their own journey. Your house, you are constructing. How much money you want to spend on it, your choice. You are going to live in it, your journey. Neighbor, his house, how much he wants to spend on it, not necessarily in proportion to how much he earns, but how much he wants to spend on it. His choice, he has to live in it. Where exactly is the competition in this? Competition will only be when it's some kind of a race and one person is going to win and everybody else is going to lose.
1: If it's a tennis match.
2: So where is the competition? Even if this is of course very simple, just constructing a house, but even if it's in the corporate sector, even if it is two business houses, even if it is school children studying in class, where is the competition? It is possible for every child to come first in class. No school or no teacher has said only one person will come first. So where is the competition? Competition is only there when one person comes first and everybody else will come second, third, fourth, fifth. Then it's competition. Now take two business houses.
1: Everybody comes first. How can
2: right? Suppose, let's say, the marks to come first are 95%. Let's say. Okay, so the highest marks in the class are 95%.
1: Mm.
2: If there have been many times in school, if
1: 10 people get.
2: Yeah, okay, so 10 people get. So if 10 people get 95, 10 people come first.
1: And for the rest of the 20, if there are 30 in the class?
2: So they will, whatever marks they will get the rank.
1: So there is a competition, 10 plus versus 20.
2: But all 30 can also get 95?
1: Not necessarily. It depends on the mind, thinking.
2: Depends on the mind. But if they want,
1: situation.
2: If they want, all can get 95? Let's say we are two people in a class. Is my performance dependent on you? No. My performance is in?
1: Dependent
2: my
1: on
2: hands,
1: myself.
2: Myself, right?
1: Yeah.
2: So you're working very hard and you're getting 95. I'll do my part. And if I get 95, I'll also come first. Where's the competition? There's no competition. We're two people on an individual journey. So it's each one's own capacity, intelligence, hard work, and value system. Four things.
1: If my capacity is lesser than yours, doesn't it create competition?
2: Where's the competition?
1: Okay, it creates jealousy.
2: Fine. We are fine with jealousy. Because then we'll know how to handle jealousy. But at least we'll have to finish one belief system, no? That there is no competition. Then we'll go to the second part, which is, there's no competition, but I'm jealous of them. Okay, then we'll see how to handle my jealousy. But when we say it's a competition, then we take jealousy as natural. But when we understand there's no competition, then jealousy is only a choice. And because it's creating so many problems for me, I can work on it and finish it gradually. But every part, two business houses, two people in a company, two sisters, two brothers, everything, each one on their journey. And each one's capacity is going to be different. Let each one just focus on their part and put in more than their best. Why put in their best? Put in more than their best, and they will get the best results in proportion to their input. So as will be the input, so will be the output. Where is the relative factor coming in? Competition would only be, this is my input, and my output is also dependent on the other person's output. But actually, it's not. Nowhere. Nowhere is my result dependent on another person's result. It's only dependent on mine. So the equation is very clear. As will be the input, proportionate will be the output. Input can vary for different people. Somebody's situations could be favorable. Somebody's health could be favorable. Someone else's health would not be favorable. Financial conditions could be different. Somebody could have a lot of money to invest in what they want to do. Somebody has nothing, taking loans and starting. Factors are different, but they're all the input factors. And most important, the effort, the sincerity, and the value system. But all that we are doing is our input, along with all our situational factors, all our family conditions, my personal, emotional, and physical conditions. These are all my inputs. It has nothing to do with anybody else around me.
1: So where is the competition?
2: There's no competition. Now, two people, five people, 10 people, whatever, with different parameters, each one's parameters will be different, put in their input, and accordingly, they will get their output. Now what happened, because we said, irrespective of what is my input, I want my output to be more than this person. I was not considering the fact that his input factors were different from me, probably more favorable right now. But I want the same output because I thought it's a competition.
1: Or even better.
2: Or even better, yeah, obviously. So then I started playing around with my input factors, and which meant unethical practices. Not only unethical practices on my input.
1: Trying to spoil the other person.
2: Yes. Unethical practices to the extent of spoiling the other
1: person's
2: parameters.
1: Like he went to the municipality and said that this house doesn't belong to him.
2: Yes. And we can see this everywhere. In a family, we can see how people will just keep backbiting behind somebody, criticizing, spread different things about them. Offices, of course, is another game altogether, the environment. So we are trying to work on our input factors and also trying to challenge the input factors of other people around us only so that my output is higher than everybody else. Now, while doing all this, there is a very dominant input factor which is automatically being worked on, which I'm not aware of, and which is my state of mind. And even deeper than that, my karma, which is getting created. Because what happens is, by doing all these manipulations, it is possible that my output turns out to be better than everybody else's around. And I feel, that's it. That's what I wanted. And that has happened. I am number one.
1: But
2: there's another very, very important factor which is getting affected, which we're not aware right now. And even if somebody says it to us or it's there in our subconscious, we say, it's okay.
1: You know what they say? Mm-hmm. All is fair in love and war.
2: Yeah, all is fair. If we are going to work like that, we need to just remember, as is the input, so will be the result. One, in the business terms, in the terms of relationships, as will be the energy which goes out. Input, so will be the energy that comes back. Similarly, in the field of karma, as will be the energy that goes out, so will be my destiny, which will get created. The only thing is, this output, materialistic, I will be able to see it. And most important, it will happen fast. I will get very fast results. If I go and criticize my colleague to the boss, I will get instant results. Instantly, I will have my boss being pleased with me. I suddenly becoming a confidant of him and he's sharing everything with me. He started ignoring. I get instant results. I might get a promotion in the next couple of months. And this, once I taste this thing, it can be very addictive. Very, very addictive. After that, like we saw the last time, the mind creating two thoughts, whether this is right or wrong, and the intellect even evaluating it is over. Very soon, it's going to become my sanskar, that I'm ready to do anything to go ahead of people.
1: So the sanskars which we have made or created are so strong that they overpower the mind, intellect, man, buddhi.
2: Everything.
1: All the qualities.
2: And my core sanskars.
1: And the values.
2: Yeah, the core sanskars. No? Each soul's core sanskar is purity, honesty, truth.
1: The sanskar is such a strong thing.
2: Very dominant. So we have to be very
1: sanskar,
2: careful.
1: Sanskar means traits or strong, very...
2: Habits. Yeah, personality traits which get created. Mm. So anyone who tastes this kind of success.
1: But while tasting, we are bringing it in ourselves, no? We are creating the sanskars.
2: Absolutely.
1: No? So we cannot say that it happened because of so and so.
2: That's why it's so risky to do it even the first time.
1: Yeah.
2: That is why, right from childhood, I need to be aware, let me not get into this. Once got in, it will require tremendous amount of effort to be able to give up that addiction. This is a very deep addiction. When we talk of addictions, people can only think of alcohol and smoking and coffee and tea. Success achieved by using these kind of means can also be a very addictive sanskar. And then at every step, I will not think twice before either using a wrong mean or pushing somebody down, evading my taxes, doing any kind of thing.
1: People kill each other.
2: Whatever. All kinds of things. All kinds of things. Using all kinds.

0: of energy mechanisms on other people, doing all sorts of things. Now, by doing all this, I am getting my profits. The world is so-called respecting me, and everybody is appreciating me for the success that I have achieved. But subconscious, very deep karma is getting created. Now I need to remember, as I got the return of all this that I have done, I'm also going to get
1: The
0: the
1: return of
0: return
1: my
0: of that.
1: karmas.
0: And when I get the return of my karma, I should not say, why is this happening to me?
1: Even my wife would say, why did it happen only to my husband? Such a nice man. He has no enemies. He's never cheated anybody. He doesn't hurt anybody. Then why?
0: Question mark.
1: And everybody thinks that they are very nice people.
0: They are very nice people, there's no doubt, because everybody is a pure soul. So there is no doubt about that. It's just that deep belief systems, and while we were executing those belief systems, we were not aware that anything wrong was happening. And then that's why we say, I've never done anything wrong.
1: But people usually used to say that this is business.
0: Yes, exactly.
1: I mean, if I saw a film where it says it was not personal, nothing personal, only for business.
0: Yes, it was only for business.
1: When he got caught trying to murder his boss's son, he said, yes, nothing personal, only business.
0: Karma, once created, is not sitting and discriminating whether you did it for personal or for business or whatever reason.
1: But
0: Your karma is done.
1: what kind of belief is this?
0: Yes, it's very deep.
1: They say,
0: And this one which you're saying that somebody can go to the extent of getting somebody killed, this is not a sanskar which can get created in one lifetime. Deep, deep sanskar, because every time we carry it forward, it becomes stronger. And that's why you'll find even this feeling of competition and being ready to do anything for it is different in different people. For somebody, okay, they can tell a lie. They can't do anything more than that. They'll say, no, I can't do anything more than that. But for somebody, they can be very ruthless. So the magnitude of the sanskar also will vary from person to person. And this is also because every time it carries forward, it becomes very, very deep, very strong. So very important to cut it right now. And we will not be able to stop ourselves from doing it unless we change this first belief system. There is no competition.
1: can we say like this, sister, that actually there is no competition, and let us face it and understand it very clearly that it is jealousy, and let us accept that I am jealous of you
0: Yeah.
1: or jealous of
0: And then
1: XYZ.
0: I'll be able to work on my
1: Then we can
0: jealousy.
1: work. Because from the last 10 minutes, whatever you were speaking, I could not find the meaning of competition and whatever.
0: There is no word, actually. It's not there. We really don't know where this word has got created. Maybe it was
1: And also
0: created,
1: this, sorry,
0: yeah.
1: also the healthy
0: Healthy
1: competition.
0: competition. The word was just for sports. The word, even in sports, they will say, play it in the right spirit. It's only a game. And here, when in life, when it's not even a sport and there's no competition, we're playing it in the wrong way. So it's so important to stop and check, because our belief system is not only carry forward with us, but we're also sending it to our children. Right from this age, we are teaching them. A child would never know what is jealousy. A fresh, clean soul would not know what is jealousy.
1: You think so?
0: They wouldn't know. How would they know what is jealousy? Because every soul originally is so pure and beautiful.
1: When two children, when you love one child and not more than the other, doesn't he know that my mom mother loves my elder brother or
0: He can
1: older sister?
0: experience hurt. He can experience rejection. He wouldn't know jealousy till he's introduced to the concept. See, right from this age, we are taught they have this. Do we have this? How many marks did you get? Focus on the child's performance. How many marks did you get? Okay, this much. But you worked so hard, you could have got more than this. Perfect. You're focusing on him and you're teaching him to focus on himself, that I studied this much, I got only this much. Somewhere something was missing, or I didn't study enough. I can study more. Talk to him about himself, his capacity, his effort, his sincerity, his study pattern. But our second question is, how much did the other people get? Irrelevant.
1: My son Vivek would ring me up from Mayo in Ajmer and ask me, Dad, what do you want me to do? You want me to come first in class, second, third? I said, but why don't you come around 15th or 16th in your rank and take part in all the sports, all the dramas, do all the extracurricular activities?
0: Situations could be different for different people. For some people, maybe it's really very important that they do well. If somebody wants their son tomorrow to be in IIT, they cannot say this to their child, that it doesn't matter. Come 15th, 16th in class. It's okay. Come first in class.
1: But if you try that and if the child wants it, he can still come.
0: But if they have the capacity, again, situations will be different for different people.
1: If the capacity is not there, even if the parents say, come first, well, then even then they won't come. No,
0: it's not about first. It's not about second. It's
1: 99%.
0: It's not even about percentage. Fix whatever you want. Whatever. Fix your target according to the child's performance and capacity. It's just that make it an individual target. Here we're talking about that. We're not saying whether we should keep first or tenth. That each one will decide according to their capacity.
1: Sister, according to what you were saying in business, people go and do cheating in class if they want to, if they keep that goal there. Then they will also...
0: That's exactly. Then, it is because it will become in reference to other people. I have to keep my capacity, use my capacity, effort, sincerity, values and principles. Values and principles. And get the result according to my capacity. And then when the result comes, see the result and then compete with myself. That now I've got this much. But actually, I can do this or this, or this is my best, and then do more. There is no place to get other people's performance in between.
1: Can we say that I will compete with my own self?
0: Actually, yeah, I will just keep on working on myself.
1: So
0: because the word
1: like
0: competition is so deep that the minute we use it, it will just pop up different kind of images.
1: Yeah, competition is two people. Yeah.
0: I will just keep on working on myself. Because even in a game today, they would teach us, hey, don't look at the other person. It's a race, but even in a race, focus on your thing. The minute you don't look at your journey, and you start looking here and there, your efficiency drops down.
1: Why efficiency? You can lose half a second and lose the race.
0: Yeah. Only because we looked this side
1: just
0: and that side.
1: Just this much.
0: Even when it was a race. Even when there is a race, the rule of the game is don't look left and right. You will only reach where you have to reach if you focus only on yourself, even when there is a race.
1: So swim for yourself, run for yourself, play for yourself, read for yourself, study for yourself.
0: Absolutely.
1: Do business for your own self and do everything for your own.
0: Because it's only the journey like this. This is the journey. The journey is not relative to anybody else. Not at all relative to anybody. And spirituality teaches us a very deep aspect, which is important to keep in mind while trying to change this belief system, is that yes, apart from my sincerity, effort, intelligence, and values that I'm putting in now, there is one more input factor, which we ignore, and that is our past karma. This factor, past karma, is a very, very, very important factor. And the result that I'm going to get is going to be proportionate to all these factors. And so sometimes we are going to find two people, same effort, same intelligence, same sincerity, same everything, but one person gets more and the other person gets less, and immediately is, they didn't do as much as me, and yet they got more, I got less, because of this one hidden silent factor, which is past karma, but a very, very important factor. So yes, we can't keep on thinking about past karma, but we have to keep it in mind. It works.
1: Why can't we just try our best and do our best?
0: That's what. Try our best, do our best, and then when the result comes, accept that this is in proportion to what I have done, not only in this costume, but what I have done in many other costumes. Sometimes we put in very little effort, but the results we get are tremendous.
1: So they're not relative always, yeah?
0: They're not relative because of this one hidden factor.
1: That's what the Bhagavad Gita also says.
0: Yes, that is the only reason why they're not relative always to our effort put in, because of this one hidden factor which we ignore and everybody else ignores, and there are so many question marks. It's so easy to say, oh, they are so dishonest, yet they're earning so much. This person is so honest. If law of karma works, why isn't he getting what he wants? One hidden factor, and a very dominant one, because it's the past karma, not just in my last costume. It's my past karmas in
1: many, many costumes.
0: Many, many costumes. So I cannot think about that every time. I can put in my best now, and when the result comes, accept it, that this has come absolutely accurate, absolutely fair, in proportion to my karma, my effort in many, many costumes, not just this one. All question marks will end. Because if we start competing with other people, we don't know what their past karma is. So even if we compete with their present inputs, present environment, this one hidden factor can change the game altogether.
1: Thank you very much, sister. So today I understand that there's nothing like competition, and if there is, I have to compete with myself. So effort is more important.
0: Absolutely.
1: Thank you so much.
0: Thank you. Om Shanti.
1: Om Shanti.
2: Life is not a competition. Each one is on their own journey. Live according to your choices, capacity, values, and principles. The output of our actions is in proportion to our inputs. Inputs could be circumstances, health, resources, and value systems. Our output is not dependent on the output of others. Past karma is a very important input factor. Even if all the present input factors of two people are the same, their past karma are different. Therefore, output will be different, and therefore, no competition. If we compromise on our input factor, values, or interfere with the inputs of others, we are creating deep karma, and this will influence our output today and in the future.
3: If you wish to discuss your problem or have a question to ask or want to know your nearest Raj Yoga Meditation Center, write to us at awakeningwithbks@gmail.com or call us on 099-99-744-555.

0: Om Shanti. Welcome to Masters of Change. We often struggle to get change in our lives. Change can make us uncomfortable almost always. However, if we're really trying to get in a change in our life, the real values that we want to work on may be bravery and consistency. Because any new thing in your life needs you to be brave. And any new thing to be implemented in your life needs you to be consistent. Today we have with us Brother Charlie from Melbourne. He has been practicing Raj Yoga meditation for over 4 decades. He has a rich experience of using spirituality and experimenting with meditation in his daily life. He brings along a bag of stories and challenges that he has flown over, and will be sharing those with us today. We welcome you on the show. Thank you for being with us.
1: Thank you so much, Sister
0: Om Priya. Shanti.
1: Om Shanti.
0: Brother Charlie, we would want to understand from you. Let's rewind a bit. Let's go back to when you were around in the 20s. How did you chance upon meditation?
1: Well, that's quite a long story. as you mentioned, I'm from Melbourne. I grew up in Australia. And I think from quite a young age, I was a searcher. You know, at school, my friends called me Swami. My nickname was Swami.
0: Okay.
1: So you can get an idea. I love philosophy and things like that. And you know, when you're a teenager and you see so much injustice in the world and you wonder, what can I do? So you know, Australia at that time was involved in the Vietnam War,
0: yeah.
1: And I used to go on marches and things like that. But I went to university and I was studying architecture.
0: Okay.
1: But this search was getting stronger and stronger, so I said to my parents, I'm just going to take a break from my study.
0: Okay.
1: And I took a one-way ticket to Kuala Lumpur, but I often see that's where my education began. Because just being 20 years old, I actually lived in with Buddhists,
0: okay.
1: In a Buddhist monastery. I'm actually in Thailand. I live with Sikhs. I live with, Taoists, who is a Chinese religion.
0: Yeah.
1: I live with Muslims during Ramadan. I came to India. I dipped my toes in the Ganges. I went up into the Himalayas, met a Swami. Tried meditation. I went and met the Dalai Lama in Dharamsala. So everywhere I was going, and actually it was interesting, it wasn't really conscious. I was sort of on this journey, but I always ended up in spiritual communities. But
0: okay.
1: I loved it because, you know, you just have a little window into other people. But my question everywhere, I love the philosophy, but everywhere I would ask, how do you experience? How do you turn a belief system, a doctrine, a philosophy into an internal experience? And I lived in a Christian community in Belgium. But then I settled in London and I was shopping around. I was working in London. Actually, I had a job at the Royal Shakespeare Theatre Company.
0: Okay.
1: I was working in the theatre there. But as I was shopping around, you know, I came to a place called the Spiritualist Association of Great Britain.
0: Okay.
1: And they would give all sorts of talks. And when I was there, there was a talk by Sister Jenti and Daddy Jenki, the former head of the Brahma Kumaris. And quite honestly, as soon as I saw their faces, I could tell they were experiencing something.
0: Yeah.
1: You know, because we can read each other, can't we, through our face and our vibrations. And I was really attracted. And in a sense, it was almost familiar to me in a strange sort of way. So they invited me to the meditation center and I did a meditation course. And quite honestly, it made a lot of sense to me, you know. It just, and immediately my main question was answered, because when I was sort of taught who I was and how to connect with God, I started to experience.
0: Yeah.
1: And that was really what my quest was.
0: How wonderful is that? So after this talk, you know, in life we get so many emails, messages, these messages from the higher being. You know, we come across these things, but we don't take that first step. to check really what is it, what's behind it, where is this coming from. So after you heard this talk, you met them, how were things? What did you do? And how did you really, explore this path then?
1: Well, I did this introductory course.
0: Yeah.
1: And as I said, it made a lot of sense to me. And quite frankly, in my childhood, I went to a Christian school. And when I was 12, in the Christian tradition, you're confirmed in the church.
0: Yeah.
1: Which is sort of like a formal entry.
0: Yeah.
1: And I used to go every Sunday to these classes. And after a few months, my parents said, "What have you learned?"
0: Mm.
1: And I announced to them as a very wise 12-year-old, "I think I'm an atheist." Because I found it very hard. You know, the God they were talking about was a very judgmental, punishing, authoritarian sort of person, and I couldn't relate to it.
0: Yeah.
1: But then as I was traveling, I became an agnostic, which means I was open to who is God.
0: Mm.
1: But really, and within a few weeks, I was meditating, and I had an incredible experience of really connecting with God.
0: Yeah.
1: And feeling a purity of love that I'd never tasted. And I really had a good family, you know, a really lovely family. They were very close, loving family. But this was something absolutely unique, I would say. And I felt completely loved, you know, and it almost like the feeling was I've come home. This is where I belong. In a sense, I began to really have a new relationship with myself. And that's when I really began to explore this relationship with God. And even to this day, I don't really consider myself religious. I just like to feel I have a really natural, loving relationship with God in that way.
0: Brother, I'm sure, you know, practicing meditation gets a lot of changes in us, physically, internally. I have two questions here. How did meditation change your self-image? And the second being, what were the physical, external changes that were visible to people?
1: You know, I would say the first question, there was a huge change in how I saw myself. And really, you know, being now involved for around 47 years, and I think I've visited most countries in the world, talked to all types of people, and I believe the biggest human struggle is to stay in a sense of self-value, my self-respect. And almost instantly, I felt a real change in my relationship with myself. And I sort of, in a way, I felt I often saw myself here. And when I sat in meditation, God saw me here.
0: Yeah.
1: And this is the truth. And so this incredible, it's the biggest learning curve of life, I believe, is to step back into my own value and step out of this self-created prison, this incredible prison, which we put ourselves in of what I'm not, what I can't do, what's happened, you know, which just holds me.
0: Yeah.
1: And you break into, and really I think, probably the greatest benefit for me on this spiritual journey is the gift of self-respect. And I remember in one of our regular classes, it was said that, you know, in a sense, the spiritual journey is taking the gift of self-respect. And when you do that, to the extent you have self-respect, you can respect everyone.
0: Yeah.
1: To the extent you have self-respect, you will be humble. And to the extent you have self-respect, you will be loving and you will be loved. And so my self-image has changed enormously, but it's still changing. Still changing in that sense. But to me, I found that the more I live in that self-value, life becomes easy.
0: Yeah.
1: You know, in your mind, you know how sometimes you have fears and anxieties about outcomes and situations and personalities. I can honestly say that's really not around anymore.
0: Right.
1: But it's step by step. It's not rapid. It's just a slow change.
0: Sure.
1: And the second question was, how did I change physically?
0: Yeah.
1: In the sense, do you mean the way I live my life or literally?
0: No, not physical features, I'm sure, but external changes that came about in your life.
1: Yeah, I think that, you know, I really found that I was much more interested in, I suppose, community service and things like that. So rather than a life where you're always looking for entertainment, always looking for the next fun thing to do, well, I felt quite content in myself. And I really feel the most rewarding life is the life of giving, in a way, you know, the life of service. And I remember once there was a conference in Sydney at the Sydney Opera House of Psychiatrists. And I read one psychiatrist presented a paper that the most emotionally, mentally, spiritually balanced people are the givers, you know, the people who really give service in life. And I think that's how, and I live very simply, very, very simply. I mean, I grew up in a family, I had everything, there was nothing lacking. But I don't feel anything lacking, but I live totally simply. And I enjoy that.
0: And your family was conducive to this change? They accepted it?
1: Some did, and some took time, as you could imagine. But they did. They did accept it because they saw, I think they thought at first, you know, he's young, he'll grow out of this.
0: Yeah.
1: But I think they were surprised that I really stuck with it for a long time. But I've always kept a really close relationship with them.
0: Okay.
1: So even though I wasn't living with them, I was living in a meditation center. You know, my father only died a few years ago in his 90s, but I wouldn't ever go a week without talking to him. And I was, you know, really had this good friendship. And I think he really, you know, respected my life, my choice of my lifestyle. And he never, you know, I suppose he would have liked me to, you know, follow in his footsteps in his career and this sort of thing.
0: Yeah.
1: But he never said anything to me, and he always supported me.
0: So, brother, you were in London. You did the course. You started going to everyday meditation classes. What happened after that? Now, you know, being a student to being a teacher, there is a journey involved. How did you travel that path?
1: Well, I think in the Brahma Kumaris, you just there's no real training. You just do it, you know. And actually, I think 3 or 4 weeks after I did the course, I even sat with someone and gave a few lessons.
0: Okay, that was pretty quick.
1: But you know what I loved about it was that the more you teach, the more you learn, because people ask wonderful questions. And, you know, we don't pretend to have perfect answers for everything, but it makes you think. And I really love that. And I really feel for a very full life, you know, the nature of a beautiful life, when you have that loving relationship with God, and then you express that love in supporting others, helping others. And that's not feeling that others should believe what I do, but you offer them some tools for their life. And you know, when you teach, I think it's a very uplifting experience. It's very uplifting. And, you know, some people take a lot, some people take just a little bit, but that's okay. And and what I really love in Australia, you know, in the Brahma Kumaris, people from all religions come to our centres.
0: Okay.
1: And in fact, in Sydney, where I was in our centre, we had sisters living in the centre, Hindu, Christian, Muslim, Buddhist, and Jewish.
0: Wow.
1: All living together.
0: Wow.
1: And I think that's a great message in this world where there's so much sort of, I don't know, conflict sometimes between traditions and within traditions as well.
0: Yeah.
1: And yet we all live together in that sort of loving and respectful way. So I really enjoyed that.
0: So how did you work on spreading the message in Australia? What were the activities, the initiatives that were taken?
1: You know, we at the moment we have 4 live-in retreat centres because what we found personally in Western cultures, you know, people are quite educated and very heady, you know, in that way, quite. And what they really want is an experience. So we've found that we have 2 near Sydney, a beautiful one in the Blue Mountains, 132 acres.
0: Okay.
1: It's a World Heritage area. Okay. It's really beautiful and it has streams and little waterfall and things like that. And when people come there and they not only listen to knowledge and meditate, but they have a little window. We have pure vegetarian food and it's like they're offered a bit of a lifestyle.
0: Yeah.
1: And we've found that people really love the atmosphere.
0: Okay.
1: So we never really, as I was saying earlier, teach to convert people. Mm. We just offer people improvement in their quality of life because, as we all know, it's a world of depression and anxiety and all those sorts of things.
0: Mm-hmm.
1: So I found that people really love that, but we do all sorts of courses. We do retreats for all sorts of groups.
0: Okay.
1: And even recently, for instance, in some of our retreat centers, we've done a lot of retreats for refugee women from places like Afghanistan, Iraq.
0: Okay. Wow.
1: And it's amazing. And I really love that people from the Jewish women come every year and do a retreat at our place. We've had Muslim girls from school do retreats.
0: Okay.
1: So all the faith traditions, and they sort of feel comfortable, and we welcome them.
0: And
1: some of them really don't want to follow what we teach totally, but all of them love the awareness of the self.
0: Yeah.
1: And as you were asking earlier, that sense of self-respect growing.
0: Mm.
1: And that connection with God.
0: Mm.
1: We've even had Christian priests come and do the course, things like that.
0: Mm. Brother Charlie, at this point, a very pertinent question comes to my mind. If I come from a particular religion, can I still come and learn meditation, go back and continue to practice both my religion and meditation?
1: Absolutely.
0: Yeah?
1: Yeah. Quite frankly, many people I find do that.
0: Okay.
1: For instance, we had one Christian minister in Sydney, and he was from Yorkshire, Englishman.
0: Yeah.
1: And he had a church, and he just loved the meditation so much. He put a meditation room in his church. We used to go every week and teach meditation.
0: Okay.
1: He actually came 9 times to Mount Abu.
0: Wow.
1: And he really loved, in a sense, the atmosphere, the purity that I think is something special that the Brahma Kumaris offer. And we've had many, you know, I've been in Sri Lanka when there was a Buddhist monk.
0: Yeah.
1: And he had a temple and he used to get all his people to learn meditation.
0: Okay.
1: Yeah, he was an extraordinary person. So, you know, I think what I feel is that, yes, there's specific philosophy, but the core teaching is relevant to every human soul too.
0: Okay.
1: It's like a self-awareness that can improve the

0: every student, 70,000-80,000 offered meditation.
1: Okay.
0: And so people really see meditation as a really positive thing.
1: Right.
0: Very, very positive thing, because everyone knows that, you know, the mind is in overdrive, and we're so educated about the world outside, but so uneducated about our inner world. And I find that such a paradox, that we know so much about the world out there. We're a professor and a emeritus this, and yet can't stop my own thinking, can't stop my own fears, deal with my own fears or worries.
1: Right.
0: And what I find is people are very aware today, but where do I get the power to implement what I know? And I think that's what the Brahmakumaris offer, Raja Yoga offers, is that an internal willpower, not to become a victim of my own inner world, but really to be able to change myself fundamentally.
1: From what you say, I feel that, you know, to bring in any change in our life, it's not only knowledge, not only determination or consistency that's required. It's actually power. And that is something we lack. Because I may be reading about something on a daily basis, I'm still not able to implement it because I lack that power.
0: It's so true. You know, in one retreat, we had a whole group of participants.
1: Okay.
0: And actually, all of them came to the conclusion, these were just new people.
1: Okay.
0: We know what we want to change. Mm. We know what we want to be like. We know we want to let go anger. The one question is, where do I get the power?
1: Yeah.
0: And honestly, I think when the soul really knows how to connect the consciousness, the mind with God, the intellect with God, that's an unlimited source of willpower, in a sense, to not fall into the habits of, you know, the old habits and the old ways. Of course, you know, you go up and down a bit, but generally you go on a positive direction.
1: Yeah. Brother, for our viewers, I think, you know, this is a question that pops in our minds every time we listen to someone. What is the way to really look at change in life? Any kind of change, not just a spiritual change or, you know, adding meditation to one's routine, but any kind of change. How do I embrace it and, you know, get a positive impact in my life from that change?
0: Yeah, it's a really interesting question, because I think, you know, people often are young and out there.
1: Yeah.
0: But I think most people are terrified of change. Because we've lost our self-respect, we feel so insecure. And so what I know, if it remains the same, I feel comfortable. But if anything around me, in my family, my workplace, even society and the culture changes, it threatens my sense of who I am.
1: Yeah.
0: And I find that the more I'm on this journey of soul consciousness and rebuilding my self-image, my self-respect, I can feel comfortable no matter how much the world changes around me. And I often have the image for me that when I started, everything out there would affect me. You know, people's opinions of me, attitudes.
1: Yeah.
0: You know, it does impinge on our minds, so our moods are going like this. But the more I felt under the influence of God, you know, the divine, the more I felt there, that was the main influence on my mind. That's constant, that's stable. I felt less and less affected by things around me. And honestly, I feel that from what I was to what I am today, you know, when I started, I think I was like that.
1: Okay.
0: And then after a while, you go like that. And now I really feel quite
1: synchronized,
0: stable, regardless of people, opinions, situations, atmospheres, changes, this sort of thing. And that just, it just makes life much more enjoyable. But it takes patience.
1: Yes, you know? I'm sure it's taken 47 years.
0: It has.
1: I'm sure it takes time. So another thing, again, coming from what you've just shared with us, for any change to really have that impact that I was asking you about, one needs to be very patient.
0: One does.
1: So power, patience, openness, saying yes. Oh, there's a lot to change. There is a lot. Brother, you know, I understand that you've been doing so much of service in Australia, all the wonderful retreats.

0: insights that you've shared about. It is so intriguing to know. I'm sure you must have faced a challenge that, you know, really looked like a big one to you, because I'm sure a small challenge will not challenge you, given your level of stability. But something that sort of shook you for a second, something that moved you, and, you know, wherein that time of self-doubt came, or you didn't know where to go. What did you do at that time? Did you still, even at that time, received the Almighty's help? Was it available?
1: You know, I think that when I first started my practice, yes, yeah, things would shake me up. Mm-hmm. And it would take me a while to get connected once again. But I think the more I've really had a daily practice, it's like, as I said, I feel more and more uninfluenced by things. And okay. I think the thing that influences most people, I would say, is not being loved by people, not feeling rejected, feeling unloved, not belonging. That's probably the greatest sort of sadness for the human spirit.
0: Right.
1: And so, you know, you might sometimes, I say to people, you have 100 friends and family and colleagues, 99 love you and one hates you. Who do you think about?
0: Yeah, true.
1: We get obsessed with this person. But true. I think over the years, I think I've really transformed that. And I feel, you know, I had this saying for myself, only my ego accepts sorrow. So if I'm allowing myself to be hurt by someone's attitude or behavior, it's actually not them. And the more I've taken responsibility, actually, it's my reaction to them.
0: Yeah.
1: I found that the faster I felt, I changed, and I didn't sort of take. But it, you know, as was said 2 or 3 times, it takes time. And I, you know, the story of the hare and the tortoise.
0: Yeah.
1: It's the story of spiritual life, because some people are like the hares. You know, a problem comes, a family member passes away. I've got to meditate, I've got to change, you know. But after a few months, we stop again.
0: Right.
1: But what I've seen over the years, that the tortoises are these people every day, just a little bit, just a consistent, we meditate and we practice as we go about our life. We're just learning and learning about myself. And I've seen people's faces completely change.
0: Yeah.
1: And that's one of the most rewarding things in life. You know, sometimes those faces are a bit etched with sadness. Life is me, and light and beauty comes back, and that's one of the most beautiful things. It's amazing when the mind changes, even the facial expression completely.
0: It's the window to the mind.
1: It is.
0: So, brother, from what you say, I understand that meditation also prepares us for the challenges which are yet to come in our life. You know, I don't have to meditate today because today there is a big challenge facing me. I want to meditate today so that I can accumulate that power to face that challenge one day.
1: That's so true. Yeah. And that's where I think, you know, I often feel you can do meditation as a hobby.
0: Yeah.
1: You can do it as a discipline. But, you know, people who do it as a discipline, what I find is some people are quite... they meditate every morning, but as soon as they finish meditation, their mind reverts to their old thinking. But when it's a lifestyle, it's really like, who am I? I'm a peaceful soul. I'm going to live my life as a peaceful soul. And I'm not going to give that peace or self-respect away to anyone or anything. And when it becomes like that, it becomes an incredible power, in a sense. Meditation prepares you for everything. And what I find... meditation gives you a very sweet and natural detachment from things. And to me, detachment is about being very loving, really caring, very close, good communication, but uninfluenced by.
0: Yeah.
1: Because I think people us today, because we're empty, everything impinges on our... we're so delicate and sensitive to so many things. And that means that you step into the day and you don't know how you're going to feel at the end of the day. Am I going to be disturbed by my boss or a colleague or whatever? But I feel that the more I feel close to God, you're naturally sort of, you become naturally beyond influence. So you become a natural observer of life rather than an absorber. of
0: life. Absolutely.
1: Yeah, and that's such a blessing. It just makes life
0: much You've really easier. Decoded detachment for us. I think for a lot of us, detachment coming from meditation means that you become this nectar-lacking person who doesn't talk to people, doesn't engage. But what you just said is bang opposite.
1: It's the opposite.
0: You say you become more loving, more caring, more compassionate, yet you stay uninfluenced. Mm. I think that is something I'm really going to take back with me. Mm.
1: But you know, Sister Priya, I find that when you're detached, you can love someone when they're good. Mm. But as we know, everyone has their moments. And when you're attached, you're affected when they have bad moods, they get angry.
0: Yeah.
1: But when you're detached, you can keep loving them when they go through their stuff.
0: Right.
1: And so that's real love. Actually, to be truly loving, you have to be detached. Mm. Or uninfluenced is a better word, because in English that word is very unpopular. Mm. It just does not sound good.
0: Yeah.
1: And most people have that very, that you're withdrawn and non-communicative, etc.
0: Thank you so much. Thank you for being with us.
1: My pleasure.
0: To all our viewers, thank you for listening to us. I'm sure Brother Charlie has opened up newer perspectives to meditation and spirituality in general. For me, he has sort of busted a few myths. And I'm sure for all our viewers also, this has been an eye-opening episode wherein we see the real meaning of detachment. It's not talking to people. It's actually talking to them the same way, no matter how they respond to you. And you stay uninfluenced. Isn't that so powerful? Thank you for being with us. We hope that you're able to imbibe great learnings from this episode. Om Shanti.

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